0: Il est minuit. Bienvenue dans un nouveau jour avec Radio Évangile 66, la voix de l'espérance.
1: So Ed, you're one of the pastors of Emmanuel City Center in Bristol, in England, if I'm right.
2: That's right.
1: Great. And you're the author of the book The Plausibility Problem, The Church and Same-Sex Attraction. And we're gonna talk about intimacy together. But I think it's important to give some information to our listener who don't know you. So you're a Christian who's attracted to people of the same sex, and you yourself choose to not use the term gay because, among other things, you do not define your identity in terms of your sexual orientation. And as a Christian, you consider having sex with someone of the same sex to be something that is not intended by God based on the Bible, which you consider to be the word of God, and therefore you're abstinent. And just for the non-Christian friends who are listening, we know that this vision of homosexuality can be disturbing, but we want to make it clear that, first of all, we are not calling for any discrimination, and that homosexuality is not the subject of this interview, even though it will obviously be discussed. Those details about you, Ed, are mainly intended to show what legitimacy you have on the subject of intimacy. So we're going to talk about that and how we can believe in a non-sexual way. And with the joy and suffering that this can bring, Ed, your talk about what you know and your experience. So first question will be, we're in a very sexualized society where it's hardly conceivable to live without sexual relationship. Today, Ed, how do you feel about not having sex?
2: Thank you. and we live, as you put out, in a society that basically says that intimacy comes through sex, and that if you're not having sex, you're not enjoying intimacy, and you're therefore probably struggling with life because we all need to enjoy intimacy. And I agree that we all need to enjoy intimacy. I think that's, you know, that from a Christian point of view is something that the Bible makes clear right from the beginning. But also, you know, we could all quote numerous examples from our own life and from surveys and from research that shows that every human being to thrive needs to be enjoying a close intimate relationships with other people. I would want to say that they don't need to be sexual, and you don't need to have sex to enjoy close intimate relationships. In fact, sometimes sex can actually undermine, confuse intimate relationships. So actually, in some ways, going through life thinking I'm not going to have sex, I'm not going to enjoy a sexual relationship, can open up deeper intimacy in relationships with people of the same sex and the opposite sex. And that's certainly been my experience, that although I haven't had sex, although I'm not in a sexual relationship, I do enjoy close relationships with people of the same sex and the opposite sex. And I'm not intimacy starved because I haven't had a sexual relationship. And that's because although sex is a way to intimacy, there are loads of other ways of enjoying intimacy with other people that aren't sexual.
1: Mm. Right. So you say in your book that our hypersexualized society, true intimacy is presented as the only accessible through sex, which has a dramatic consequence for single people, condemning them to a life deprived of a fundamental need, intimacy, what we talk about. But first of all, can you define intimacy, and why is it a vital need?
2: Yeah, I think we were created to enjoy a sense of connection, of openness, of feeling at one with God, I believe from a Christian point of view, with ourselves. I believe we were sort of created to feel at one with ourselves. With other people, we're created to enjoy and need a sense of connectedness to other people, and also to feel at one and at home in the world that God's created. So we're wired to enjoy intimacy, a close relationship with God, with ourselves, with other people, and with creation. And when we're most happy in life, where human beings most thrive in life, I believe it's because they're experiencing a sense of connectedness to God, a sense of connectedness with themselves, a sense of connectedness with other people, and a sense of connectedness with creation. And, you know, I could speak of the reality of that from my own life, and I'm happy that's true. But we could also go back in human history and read accounts of testimonies of that being true in people's lives, you know, right back to Bible times and ever since. And I'm sure many people, as they reflect listening in, they'll think, yeah, actually, when I've been happiest, I've been most connected to my Creator. I felt most at home in my body and with myself. I've really been enjoying a whole network of close relationships with other people. And I've really enjoyed being part of this wonderful world that God has created and creating things in part of it. So intimacy is a fundamental human need that God has given us. It's a sense of connectedness, a sense of being at one, a sense of being at home in relationships with God, with ourselves, with other people, with creation.
1: And you say that intimacy can be lived not only with one person, but with several person. So I had a conversation with a person once who told me that he didn't share his intimacy with the people around him, his friend or his family, because he was waiting to share it with the person who would be his better half. And we can think that it's beautiful to have a person with whom we share everything, right? So no need to tell everyone our problems. So yeah, what do you think about it?
2: Well, I think that that is one of these the ideas that's out there, isn't it? That we're all on the search for the person, the one person who will complete us. And yeah, people use the language of finding your other half. And it gives a sense of, for those of us who aren't in a relationship, that somehow we're incomplete and we're wandering around this planet like some sort of half a person waiting for the other person who will finally complete us and make us happy. I think, you know, I see the emotional power in that idea, and it's certainly at the heart of loads of romances, you know, whether we're talking about films or books or poetry or music, but it's a fundamentally ridiculous idea that we are going to be completed by another person. You know, from a Christian worldview, actually, we're going to be completed only in a relationship with the Creator God who made us. And from a Christian point of view, we don't need another person to complete us, another human being. In fact, no other human being will be able to meet all our needs. Actually, we'll be most fulfilled as human beings if we don't look for one other person to complete us, but we look for a sense of completion in a relationship with God and in a relationship with relationships with a whole number of other people. You know, I know from personal experience that actually, you know, if I just think of my friends and family, they all sort of complete me and help me in very different ways. If I was asking any one of them to meet all my needs, they would collapse under the weight of expectation, under the pressure I was putting on. And I certainly found a number of romantic relationships amongst my friends, a number of marriages amongst my friends to collapse under that weight of expectation that the other person must meet all their needs. Actually, we're designed, each human being has been designed to be part of a whole network of relationships that together help us live and thrive as human beings with God at the center. Mm-hmm. And that idea that there's just one other person is, I think, a fairy tale. And it's a damaging fairy tale. It's a harmful fairy tale because it gives people an expectation that somewhere out there, there is one other person who is going to meet all our needs. There isn't. We're designed to be social animals, social creatures in a network of relationships, including a relationship with the God who created us and knows us best.
1: Mm. Yeah, you say that this vision of how the being the half of someone else is a vision of a Greek thought, very old Greek thought, isn't it?
2: Yeah, it's all over the place, isn't it? We probably find it in Greek mythologies and stories, but we also find it in modern romantic tales. We find it almost everywhere, this idea that there is one other person, even though most things about all our experience tells us that there's not. And it's one of those it's one of those sort of lies that's been around for a long, long time, and you think has been exposed again and again and again, but still persists. And I suppose I would guess the reason for that from a Christian point of view is that there is some truth in it. Mm. We're meant to be completed in relationship with God. That sort of explains its longevity as an idea. But to expect completion in a relationship with one other human being is going to be and has been, and there's plenty of stories to tell of how that disappoints and wrecks relationships if people believe that's true.
1: Yeah. So if I follow you, no other human being will complete us, but every human being is a part, is completing us in the society.
2: Yeah, we're meant to be. You know, so again, an early verse in the Bible is God reflecting on human experience and saying it is not good. It is not good for man to be alone, and that is a fundamental truth. But the answer to that problem of loneliness that God sees is not everybody pairing up. It's people living in community, people living in families, and it's people living in a relationship with the God who created them.
1: Mm. Yeah. So you say that intimacy can really be lived in a non-sexual way through friendship. And you say that intimacy calls for intimacy. Can you elaborate this?
2: Yeah. So if I want to breed intimacy, as it were, in my relationships, a sense of connectedness, if I want to be an open book to my friends, if I want to build knowledge of them and give them knowledge of myself, the best way of, as it were, creating intimacy is sharing intimacies. It's sharing what's going on inside me, sharing my thoughts and my feelings, the good ones, the bad ones. It's been an open book. And I found that intimacy in relationships, in friendships, has grown when I have shared personal things and when that has been reciprocated. Now, obviously, that doesn't always happen. Sometimes you open up, don't you, to another person and they run away fast.
1: Yeah.
2: But there are other times when you share something with somebody and they open up in response. And actually, that exchange of something private, that exchange of something secret, that exchange of a struggle, that exchange of a joy, that exchange of an interest, whatever it is, just breeds a depth to the relationship. An intimacy that perhaps hasn't been there before. So an example from my own life was when I shared with people that I was same-sex attracted, that I was gay. That was a personal thing to share with people. And some people ran away. Some people just couldn't handle that information. They didn't know what to say or do. Other people listened and asked me questions, weren't intrusive or understanding, and in return shared things that they struggled with, that they had questions about. And actually I found something I thought might end some friendships actually deepened some friendships and bred intimacy in ways that I hadn't expected sharing that information would.
1: You say that it's important to not just stay to have like very close relationship with people, very close friendship. How can we develop more intimate friendships, because it's like the society doesn't help us to do so, and yeah, we're called to like give everything to one person, and like friendship is like a great gift. So how can we develop more intimate friendship?
2: Well, I've talked about one of them already, which is sort of share intimacies, be open and honest with people, tell them what's going on inside, the questions you've got, the doubts you've got, the things you find difficult, the things you really enjoy, all of that. So just share intimacies will be one thing. Stick around will be another thing. We do have in the Western world today very transitory lives. We're around for a year, a couple of years, 3 years, and then we move on. And actually, people struggle to build friendships in that context. And I'm wanting to say to people, if you really want friends, you need to stick around in a place. You need to commit to a place.
1: Yeah.
2: And to resist that sort of that temptation to keep on moving, to move around every 2 or 3 years, and may well expose you to new experiences and new places, which is great, but it will undermine friendships because friendships develop over time, and they deepen over time. So you need to stick around in a place. The other thing I think when it comes to friendships, the best thing you could do is just serve together, do things together. So I think of a lot of the friendships I made in my 20s in particular came from doing stuff with other people, you know, serving on a team at church or helping run kids camps over the summer months with a group of people. And we just served together. We just got to know each other in some quite intense experiences of running something together and of going through all the ups and downs. You know, the whole group of friends that come out of a summer camp that we used to run every year for about 100 teenagers. And running a summer camp for about 100 teenagers was really stressful. And you went through quite a lot of ups and downs and things went wrong. And people saw you when you were tired and people saw you when you were really enjoying yourself and people saw you when you were really unhappy. And out of that, you built really good friendships. People really got to know each other. Yeah. And so many of my friends mid-40s, are people that I served with in my mid-20s. And then I think the other thing about friendship, and this ties in with sticking around, is just being available. And this is the thing I struggle with most, because I've in recent years got myself too busy at work, is I'm just not available for friends. And that's one of the things that I think most undermines friendship, is a sense that you're too busy for other people. And actually, even if people would like to share intimacies with you, if people would like to open themselves up to you, you just haven't got the time for them. And I think one of the things that really helps build proper deep friendships is just being somebody that is around and is available when people need you. And if you get so busy that people think, oh, he's not around, or it would be burdening Ed if I gave him a ring to say I'm really struggling at the moment, that undermines friendship. And I've just noticed that's happened in my life in recent years, because I haven't been available enough to friends here in Bristol or further afield.
1: A question about time, because you said you made friends when you were 20s and during summer camps. Doesn't there come an age when many of the people around us are in relationships, and it's difficult to build new friendship or even develop old friendship simply because they're more focused on their family than on their friendship?
2: Yeah, I think, you know, one of the experiences a lot of people have in their 20s is watching everybody else, or it feels as if everybody else is getting married off or into a relationship and you're all on your own. And I think one of the things I said to myself and would always want to say to anybody in that position is the impression that's given often is that, yeah, when you're in a relationship with somebody else, you don't need all your other friendships. And people can go into marriage and they can act as if they don't need their friends anymore. And you can start believing as if they don't need you anymore. But the reality is everybody that's in a relationship, everybody that's married needs other friends. In fact, the thing that will most support a marriage long-term and help it to keep going long-term are plenty of other friendships, because we're not created just to be satisfied, just to need one other person. And so when friends get married, one of the things I know they need is me. And, you know, they need me to be a good friend to them. The friendship might change in some way, shape or form when they get married, but they still need me to be part of their lives. They may not know that. They may not see that, but they need me. And to believe that reality and to act in the light of that reality is something that we need to do. When everybody seems to be pairing off and we feel they don't need us anymore, they actually do need us even more when they're married than they perhaps did beforehand. So if you've ever thought, I'm not needed, everybody else is married, I'm going to have a lonely life, actually, your married friends need you. And my experience, you know, in my mid-40s, is that actually there's more loneliness in marriage than there is among single people, because the impression that people have is that married people couldn't possibly be lonely because they've got each other. Actually, there are a lot of very lonely people in marriages who do need other people, and in particular need single people who can support them in their marriage and be good friends to them in their marriage. And as single people, we need to, anybody that's single needs to be thinking, actually, how can I support friends of mine here in relationships? How can I continue to be a good friend to them, even in their marriage? Even if they perhaps don't see their need for me at the moment, they do need me long term.
1: Yeah, so you mainly talked on the side of the people who got married, who are in couple, I talk with other single friends, and I realize that often that we often experience friends' marriage as a grief, or close friendship necessarily distancing themselves from the marriage of one of the protagonists. Have you also experienced this, and is it not inevitable to develop in intimate friendship that are probably destined to disappear, even if, you say that that married people need single friends or even other friends, but like for a time they won't know you, but they won't know it, but have you experienced this, and isn't it like inevitable to
2: Yeah, I
1: develop?
2: mean, there are some weddings that end friendship, and you go to the wedding and you think to yourself, well, that's perhaps the last time I see them. And sometimes that's the case. And to deny that reality would be untrue and cruel. But sometimes the problem is more with me as a single person than them. I've walked away thinking they don't need me anymore when they have needed me. And sometimes it's they've walked away thinking they don't need me, and it's their fault, not my fault. So yeah, I recognize that feeling of grief when friends get married. I would recognize the reality that some friendships need to change when somebody gets married because of the vows you make when you get married. At the same time, I've really benefited from friends of mine getting married, and a friendship opening up, not just with, the friend that I knew, but also their new husband or wife. So an example for me would be good friend of mine here in Bristol got married just before lockdown. And at one level, I could have thought, oh my goodness, that's the end to the friendship. And it has changed my friendship with her, but it's actually developed in a loving new way because I'm now friends with her and her husband. And here in the UK during COVID, we had a system of you were allowed, to, one household was allowed to bubble in a support group with another household, and the household I bubbled with was this married couple, and they were great company during the months when we weren't allowed to see anybody else indoors, and my friendship with them both was really valuable. And what I found is that they needed me. It wasn't just them as a married couple having, as it were, feeling sorry for this single person. Actually, they needed me because it turns out, he's an introvert, she's an extrovert. Left to their own devices, they were going to drive each other mad. But actually, me coming along, for a couple of evenings a week, for a meal and things like that, was really helpful because what would happen is I would arrive and the introvert husband would disappear. He'd get a bit of break and me time, and the extrovert wife would have somebody to talk to. And actually, I think, and I hope, and I know that that strengthened their marriage during the course of lockdown, as well as helping and supporting me. And that would just be sort of, I suppose, of just a particularly recent live example of how, friends getting married hasn't ended a friendship. It's actually deepened a friendship. It's changed it, but it changed it in positive ways rather than negative.
1: Yeah, and I think it's often like a thought that we have that when we're friends with someone, like the relationship won't change for all the rest of our life. But even if our friends don't get married, the relationship can still change, like if like the situation change, I believe. But yeah, I think it's probably hard for a single person to say that our intimacy is mainly developed with people and friends, and this relationship will change where a marriage is supposed to last like forever. So yeah.
2: But I think, as I think about, every relationship changes. So that's the other thing is, if we're thinking I cannot cope with change in relationships, we'll never have a relationship. Marriage has changed significantly between the young couple who got married in their 20s to the couple that are having kids in their 30s, to the couple whose kids have left home in their 50s, to the couple who one is struggling health-wise in their 70s or 80s. So marriage has changed. My relationship with friends have changed. Changed as we've gone through different experiences and lived in different places at different times. My relationship with other family members has changed. And sometimes that's for worse, sometimes that's for better. And the key distinguishing, as it were, factor in making it for better rather than for worse is just the recognition that, of course, relationships change. They go through ups and downs. But the way, as it were, to continue to enjoy intimacy in a whole host of relationships is to keep on working on them and not to give up when things change, but to recognize change happens and there'll be pluses and minuses in any changing relationship. There'll be things that are better, things that are worse, and that they all need working on long term.
1: Yeah. So your advice is just persevering, like in marriage and friendship, we need to persevere.
2: Yeah, we need to persevere. We need to give up. We need to not give up. Sorry, we need to recognize that. Yeah, things. Any relationship will go through good times and bad times. Friendships will be close and then less close, but they can become close again. Mm. The key thing, in some ways, for all of us to do when it comes to relationships and our need for intimacy in relationships, is to make sure that we have the right number of people in different circles, if I can put it like that. We all need to have some people who are in the inner circle, who we see regularly, who are sharing what's really happening on a day-to-day basis. We need to have other people who we're perhaps seeing less regularly, perhaps on a weekly basis, other people who are seeing, there's a whole number of circles of closeness, and we need to make sure there are enough people in each circle at each part of our lives. And actually, some people will move in and out of different circles of friendships as life happens. Yeah. So, when we're younger, our siblings and our parents tend to be part of the really close, intimate circle at the beginning. But as we grow up and move home, they move further out, and other friends come in, and a husband or wife might come in to the inner circle. And it's where people are moving backwards and forwards, but we always need to make sure there are enough people in each circle if we're to thrive and if we're to enjoy intimacy at every stage of life, which means, caring for and maintaining friendships and having the time and energy to do that at every stage of our lives.
1: Yeah. Do you consider to be intimate with the people on the border of the circle you just described?
2: Well, there are some, it's weird, isn't it? Friendships, there are some friend people I would see once a year, but because of, I don't know, the fact that we've got a shared history, or just because our characters just click, or we shared real intimacy in the past, that even though I only see them once a year, when I see them once a year, they move from the sort of outer to the inner immediately. And we can really go back to sharing deep things. Yeah. There are other people who, if I don't see them regularly, that goes. Yeah. Some people move, as it were, in and out really fast. Other people, move outwards. Yeah, and it's just making sure that it's making sure that when some people are moving out, other people are moving in, and that we always have different people at every level, because you can't share your life intimately with everybody. That's just not doable, and there's always going to be a need for people to be moving in and out of different stages of our lives as our circumstances change and as their circumstances change too.
1: Yeah. So we're talking about intimacy and friendship, and you said in your book again that you suffer, and this happened to many people, from people making assumption about your friendships and putting a lot of pressure on you with the idea that maybe it was more than friendship. Do you have any experience of this type that you could share with us and develop in which way it was embarrassing?
2: Yeah, so before I came out as same-sex attracted or gay, there would be a lot of sort of, you seem to be quite friendly with that girl, perhaps that might be somebody you could marry, do I hear wedding bells sort of stuff, which was unhelpful for me and for them. Since I've been open and honest about my sexuality, there have been, I think, every so often people, is that an inappropriate relationship with that male friend? The Bible does talk from a Christian point of view about sort of not giving people false impressions. So whether that's people looking in or another person, so making sure that people aren't getting the wrong idea as to what the nature of your relationship is, being open and honest with people is important. But at the same time, going along with the societal attitude that anybody that's in a close relationship with anybody must be on the verge of a sexual relationship, there must be something romantic, they must be about to couple up, is just wrong and completely unhelpful.
1: Yeah.
2: And to suspect that there must be some burgeoning romance whenever any two people spend any time together says more about our hyper-sexualized society than what's necessarily going on in our friendship. And, you know, I have stopped caring so much about what people might think of what is the nature of that friendship. Let's say, for instance, you know, last week I went to stay with a female friend in London, and I don't know, some people who saw us walking around and then walking back to her house where I stayed the night might have thought, oh my goodness, what's going on there? But I know what's going on or not going on in that friendship. I don't need to worry because it's just a really good friendship. Others might see me walking through, you know, a street with a really good male friend and think, oh, what's going on there? Is Ed, you know, the sort of idea that our society has that any intimate friendship must be on a journey to sexual consummation or a sex relationship is crazy. And I suppose I can roll my eyes, can't I? It's unhelpful for all concerned, and it reinforces this idea that intimacy is only found in a romantic relationship when intimacy can be enjoyed in a whole host of different relationships.
1: Yeah, and I have to admit that I do that often, but it's also really unhelpful if we think that intimacy can be shared in friendship, and that if we have like close friendship, it's necessarily like a sexual relation that we have with the people, which leads us to not have close friendships because people around us just think it's not friendship, and we need friendships. Do you have any tips of how we can stop to do that? Because it's like really rooted in society.
2: Well, I think just push back. If people are sort of trying to sort of read into a relationship, it's something that's not there, point out that it's not there and object to the premise they're running on, that it is because it's a close relationship, it must be a romantic or sexual one. I think, you know, I'm quite happy to push back quite strongly to people that are reading that into relationships that I'm in. And I'd encourage other people to do that too. You know, there is that powerful narrative in culture that all relationships, intimate relationships, are sexual. You know, I just want to go to that rubbish. I think that's the way to respond that, and to fight the corner for close intimate relationships that aren't sexual. And again, in the Christian worldview, the great example of that is Jesus Christ, who the God-man, who during his time on this earth had a whole host of intimate non-sexual relationships with men and women, and they're portrayed in the Gospels, the eyewitness accounts of his life, and they're beautiful. And you see someone who was a human being, a sexual being, who enjoyed intimacy but in non-sexual ways with a group of men, his 12 disciples, and a group of women who also followed him as his disciples. And if I ever want an example of how this is done well, and of life to the full, and of life at the center of a whole network of relationships, including a relationship with the creator God of the universe, Jesus, the central figure of Christianity, is the place to go.
1: Do you feel that there's an inequality between men and women? Because I feel that as a woman, it's quite easy to have very close relationship as a woman without having this assumption about my relationship with friends.
2: Yeah, I think men are, I mean, you know, this is a stereotype, so it's not true of everybody, but men by and large are less good at friendship, and certainly less good at close friendship. And often the people that are good at close male friendships have been members of sexual minority groups, who are same-sex attracted to people who are gay. That's why that's come about. But I'd want to encourage all men to form good friendships with other men, and all women to form good friendships with other women, and men and women to do form close friendships with each other that aren't necessarily romantic. You know, we just all need a whole mixture of different friendships with people who are different to us in a whole host of ways, including people the same sex and the opposite sex to us. So and I want to encourage all of us to develop as, you know, as many different friendships as we can with as many different people as we can. Because back to, I suppose, one of the things we started with, none of us are going to find all our intimacy needs satisfied in one person. It'll be a whole network of friendships and relationships that will help us flourish as human beings.
1: Yeah. Okay. So another question would be that not only you say that being single is a viable lifestyle, but you say that it should even be celebrated. Yet, while so many people experience it as a suffering, so how can we celebrate it?
2: One of the things that we need to be much better at is seeing that marriage has, you know, romantic relationships have some pluses, but they also have some minuses. And the singleness has some pluses and some minuses. You know, what a shock, you know, that these two circumstances have some positives and some negatives. And I think we need to talk more about the positives and negatives of marriage, of romantic relationships. We also need to talk more about the positives and the negatives of singleness. And I think generally in the culture, we talk much more about just the positives of marriage and romance and just the negatives of singleness.
1: Yeah.
2: So, you know, the positives of singleness, I mean, they're numerous. I mean, one of the sort of examples I often use when asked this question is, you know, talking to my nephew and nieces who think it's very unfair that Uncle Ed gets to go on loads of holidays to loads of nice places and gets to travel with work in a way that their parents do. And when they say that to me, I say it's because Uncle Ed's single. And single people get to travel places and do more than married people. And the reason their parents can't do all those things is that they're married to each other and they've got my nephews and nieces as kids. And I'm just wanting to advertise to my nephew and nieces that, yeah, marriage would be a good thing. They could grow up and enter into marriage like their parents, but they could also, the other option, another good option would be to be single like Uncle Ed. And, you know, there are pluses about being married, there are pluses about being single. And one of the sort of the odd pluses around being single is just the freedom to do things and to travel and to be slightly more footloose and fancy free than a married couple with kids can be. That's just, it's always a silly example, but I'm wanting to draw attention to, particularly a younger generation, to the fact that actually it can be good to be single. There's positive about being single as well as some negatives. There's positive about being married as well as some negatives.
1: Yeah. And in your book, you talked about a girl who went on your church and you made a little party for her birthday, celebrating her also because she was single. How does it come, and do you feel that it's something that we should do more often, just because, as you said, we tend to just see positive in marriage and negative in being single?
2: Yeah, and it's worth it. Marriage comes with quite a few built-in celebrations. So, you know, the celebration of an engagement, the marriage celebration itself, wedding anniversaries, the birth of children, all those things were come with celebrations. And the dangerous that singleness comes with no celebrations at all.
1: Yeah.
2: And, you know, well, yeah, one of the things I think that those of us who are married or in romantic relationships need to be aware of is that reality. And we need to find ways to celebrating our single friends. You know, that might be making more of a fuss over their birthdays, their significant birthdays, than we would if they were married. That might be finding other ways of celebrating them in different ways at different stages. So, yeah, I think, you know, we need to be imaginative about how we celebrate our singleness. Or just another way of doing it is just helping. There are things that single people can do to serve others that they couldn't do if they were married, and just recognizing that and just saying to, I mean, I think, you know, think of some of the other single people in my church who, either in the workplace or in our church community or in their families, are able to do to serve in far more significant ways than those who are married.
1: Mm.
2: And it's because they're single. And just registering that and thanking them for that and celebrating that, either just in a one-to-one conversation or in some other way, can be really helpful.
1: Mm, yeah. Okay. Well, thank you very much for this. I have a last question, big question. Do you feel today that your need for intimacy is fulfilled?
2: Well, I mean, the honest answer would be no, but that's because I think one of the every basically, you know, it's the summer months in the UK. I've had a really busy year. I've been so, and I alluded to this earlier, I've been so busy over the course of the last year that I haven't attended to my relationship with other people enough. Now, the reason for that is not because I'm single, it's not because I'm same-sex attracted, it's not because I'm gay, it's just because I haven't concentrated enough on spending time with and investing in and looking out for the people that God's put in my life. You know, so for instance, you know, I saw some of my closest friends on Sunday and I hadn't seen them for well over a month. Now it's partly because I had COVID, partly because they had COVID, but it's partly because I just hadn't made time for them in my diary. And therefore, as a result, I feel lacking in intimacy. Is that because I'm single and same-sex attracted? No, it's just because I've been an idiot in my use of time. And you know, all of us all the time need to be making sure that we're prioritizing our need for relationships, our need for intimacy. And the times when we're struggling with that are often the times because basically because we haven't made time to spend time to connect with God, if we're Christians, or to connect with, you know, other people. And so, you know, the honest answer to the question today is no, but the fault lies with me and the lack of time I've invested. And one of the nice things for me, and I'm sure others over the summer, is that the summer often gives us a little bit more time to reconnect and time to actually think, look, you know, when we begin a new academic year, in September, when everybody goes back to work, how am I going to make sure that my diary allows me to continue to develop, you know, good relationships with people that are growing in intimacy and that I'm available for people. And I've given time to people who want to love me and who I love very much too.
1: So do you think that if you take or if you took the time to develop this friendship, your need for intimacy would have been fulfilled or
2: Yeah, and I think that you asked me the sort of the question around today. I know that, you
1: certainly.
2: know, at other times in my life when I actually have prioritized you know, intimacy and those four sort of categories I talked about earlier, intimacy with God, self, others, and creation, that is when I've been most happy. You know, if I look at my life and think, when were the happiest times? It's because I really was enjoying intimacy in each of those four areas. When have been the hardest or most unhappy times? When I've neglected intimacy in those four areas. And yeah, so, you know, that's often the answer to happiness and unhappiness in my life, but also I think other people's lives too.
1: Okay. Well, thank you very much. It was like a real pleasure to talk to you.
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